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2: It's 1 minute past midday. 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Thank you for being with us this Wednesday. The forecast isn't great. If you haven't had rain yet, there's rain coming this afternoon. Could be heavy at times. Tomorrow looks like the rain will clear across the top of the south, but there will be some pretty strong winds around. Today's highs around about 12 through to 15 degrees. Tomorrow, 12 through to 14. We head now to a replay of last week's Death Walker's Guide to Life. 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Today's guest is Chris Dunn. 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
3: No mai, hari mai, and welcome to Death Walker's Guide to Life, a euphemism-free show that deals with everything about death and dying you wished you knew but were afraid to ask. In it, we'll explore together how thinking and talking about death can help you live life more fully, perhaps so that when the time comes, you look back with fewer regrets. My name is Kerry Sunderland, and I'm the host and producer of this show, which is first broadcast on Fresh FM in Te Tau Ihu, the top of Aotearoa, New Zealand's South Island, and then available around the world on many of the major podcast platforms. Before we dive into this Season 4 episode, I wanted to let you know that you can catch up on the first three seasons, some 31 conversations with more than 35 wonderful humans, by heading to my website, Death Walker's Guide to Life. And a big shout out to my dear friends, Rob and Anna, for their wonderful song, Stumble, which is the theme for this show.

0: Kia ora, you're listening to Death Walker's Guide to Life, and it's episode 7 of season 4. My guest today is Chris Dunn, who is a clinical nurse educator at Nelson Hospice, and she also works in the hospice's specialist palliative care unit. Kia ora, Chris, and welcome to Death Walker's Guide to Life. I'm so delighted to have you here in the Fresh FM studio today. I'm going to ask a big question to begin with, and it's a question I ask most of my guests, and that is, what was your first experience of death?
1: Well, Marina, and thank you for having me. So looking back, my first experience of death, I recall, would be when I was at intermediate, and one of the girls in my year unfortunately died as a result of her nightwear catching a light, and she panicked and ran down the road, and she didn't die straight away. Unfortunately, burns are not a nice way to die, but treatment of burns, infection, and then she later died. So that was quite an impact on the class. Intermediate, Nelson Intermediate, just years 1 and 2, because the people that knew her. So we had an honour for her and a tribute and went to the funeral and a remembrance. So that was the very first one. And then I went into nursing. So very little of death and dying personally in my family life, friend life, until nursing, which I started in 1981 and graduated in 1993, and then from there. But personally, I've lost two very close girlfriends, one in 1988 to cancer, and then one just more recently in 2023, which was a friend, Margaret, who I met on the first day of my nursing

0: a journey and at Nelson Polytech, as it was in the day. So that one hit hard.
1: Yeah, imagine. Yeah. All three of those deaths would have been quite young women. Like, obviously, the girl you went to school with, very young.
0: Yep, that would have been about 13.
1: Yeah. Tell me a little bit more about how the school responded, because I'm really interested to know that they made that space for the ceremony and the collective grief.
0: So a remembrance and a tribute, and we did artwork, so through art therapy, which today is something that we can use and they still use with children, art and play. But we were around 12, 13 in intermediate, so a little bit older. So we wrote tributes and they were sent to the family that I remember. And then there were invites for closer friends of hers to go to the celebration of her life, which was quite moving, especially, you know, with her immediate family. It's quite upsetting. And then we could talk to teachers, or I imagine at that time didn't really know about counselling, but counsellors, and they had them within in the school for that.
1: It sounds to me, compared to my experience going to high school in Australia, probably around the same era, that the school actually responded in a really open and progressive way for the times, because sometimes people didn't know how to talk about death and dying back then.
0: Yeah, and it was more about remembering her as the person that she was and why she was such a good friend, more versus the tragedy of why she lost her life.
1: So. And also of the era was a lot of polyester nightwear back then, which
0: absolutely
1: is now banned, thank goodness.
0: And it was winter, she got too close to the fire, and then, as you do when things are alight, and as we know now, they're supposed to drop and roll, but that's easier said than done.
1: So what drew you to nursing?
0: So that was a personal experience. At age 12, I ended up going down to what was Waikerie Hospital and had a spinal operation on my back, and I was in like a striker frame, what they call, so I had to be flat on my back or flat on my front for 6 weeks. And I am the oldest of three in our family, and my dad was working, mum was working part-time, so she was with me over the 5 days of the, you know, operation and pre-op and that, but then had to, you know, be back for the rest of the family, so I was down there for 6 weeks. So the nurses and the fellow patients that were in the ward became like my whānau, and they made a great impression, and it was that experience, so something good coming out of something that probably wasn't so great, although I've lived a great life and never had back issues since, so, which was perfect. But yeah, that was the beginning of I wanting to be a nurse, so right back in 13. And that's what I strove for, and that is all I've ever done, and I've only ever taken 6 months out of my career, and that was maternity leave. And I've done nursing since I graduated, which was at the end of 1983.
1: Yeah, wow.
0: Right, and still going.
1: Still going. Still
0: No retirement plans.
1: Yeah. I can see the joy in your face. It obviously brings you a great deal of joy.
0: It does. It's such a rewarding career. Yeah. And not sure if it'll come out in the interview, but it's taken me around the world and into many different job opportunities. But I feel I've landed now in the perfect job, and this is where I'd like to stay for the rest of my career.
1: So tell me about your current role at Nelson Hospice.
0: At Nelson Hospice. So I have a dual role at Nelson Hospice. I am a full-time employee. I'm employed as the palliative care nurse educator, and that is 4 days a week. So it's a 0.8 position. Has been, not my role being cut back, but I am a member of a team. So I have Barb Thomas, who helps with our education admin, and a colleague, Annie Wallace, who steps in and out of education. She was in the role 0.3 with me when I first started, but has gone, still at hospice, but gone to do other things. And then we have a clinical resource nurse, Suzanne Walding, or Sus Walding, and she helps step in for some of the workshops. But also members of the Allied Health team also help with some of our programs, especially those for the public. We have two programs for that, which you might hear about later on.
1: Yes,
0: so allied health, social work or clinical psychology will help us

with the modules in that. So, and then I have another colleague who actually isn't employed by hospice, who we do teaching with, and I met her when I was working at Enemann

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0: son of a black queen. Never sold class A to a cat or a crack fiend. Take two for the body and mind. Baby, it's just us two. Put your body on mine. Put your body on mine. Baby, it's alright. I got that weed run that drives for the hungriest guy. Besides, food don't really do much for the hunger inside. I was dancing in the rain through the toughest of times. Not a jacket to my name, just a shitload of faith and a handful of A's for the bank, for the safe, for the act, for the pain. Baby, life is a game. It's exciting to play. It's exciting to play. Yeah.
1: You could tell me how life works. I could teach you about time works. Balance life with your eyes closed. Night won't last forever.

Lola Mai, the EJ, the DJ, the Kiep Nelson, yeah, the Pick, Rep Dino, the Ima Mummy Peter Kanayang, Ima Mummy Ha, like the new happy KUII, Hopi Radio, Ang Tua, DJ, Pandak EJ, the DJ.

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0: And she said, them birds. I said, well, what about them birds? She said, them birds, she said. You don't know it, young'un, but a bird can spit. 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She said, he can spit. Open his mouth and spit, and you got your mouth open. It goes in there. You dead, young'un.
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3: 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My name is Shannon, and for today's show, I have been going through some brand new Kiwi music for you guys. That's one thing

I really enjoy about New Zealand Music Month because we have unfortunately waved goodbye to New Zealand Music Month for another year. We are now officially in June, but I must say all over May there was so much brand new amazing music coming to the airwaves from our wonderful artists from all over Aotearoa. So for today's show, I do have some classics, of course, but I also have some brand new music to introduce you to and hopefully make you become a big fan of some of these artists. These guys are, oh, I just can't believe the talent that we have in this country. To kick off today's show, I do have a classic. It is Weta with Let It Go.

Racing Run Wild. You're listening to Homegrown Only here on Fresh FM. Now, up next, I have a brand new track by the Auckland indie rock legends Voom. Now, they've just wrapped up their nationwide tour, and something good is definitely happening. After nearly two decades, they're finally back with a brand new album called Something Good Is Happening. Now, this has been a long time coming, but it is a classic Voom album. It's dreamy, it's fuzzy, and of course, it's full of soul. And up next, I'm going to play a track for you called Trouble. Now, that has already hit the airwaves, and it is an absolute beauty. It's a bit reckless, a bit romantic, but you can tell it's Voom. It's got their signature to it. I love that about that band. You can tell as soon as a song starts, you're like, this has to be Voom. So if you are a longtime fan or you are new to Voom, you must have a listen to the album Something Good Is Happening. It's out now. It's over all streaming platforms, of course, and it's on vinyl. I love that. I love when a band also presses a vinyl. So make sure you get your hands on a copy, or make sure you listen via any of the streaming platforms. Here they

It was founded in 1858, but grew tremendously in the 1860s, and it would eventually lead to Irish independence in 1921 and 22, early 22. Other news, the Irish Central had a news item last week reporting that the British Prime Minister, Keir Starmer, on behalf of the British government, has apologised to the families of the victims of the 1972 Spring Hill massacre in Belfast. Five innocent civilians were shot dead by the British army. And of course, it's taken 54 years for an official apology, but I suppose it's better than nothing. The Spring Hill massacre was one of three massacres carried out by the British Army in Northern Ireland in the 1970s. The other two were Bloody Sunday, where 26 civilians were shot dead, and of course Ballymurphy, where 11 civilians were also shot dead by the British Army. The month of June, of course, like all months, is the anniversary of many events in Irish history. June the 16th, just passed, is celebrated every year in Dublin and, of course, around the world. And this year it was even celebrated in Wellington. And it's known as Bloomsday, in honour of James Joyce's masterpiece novel, Ulysses. The whole story that's in Ulysses takes place in a single day, June the 16th, 1904, and that was the day that Joyce had his first date with his wife-to-be, Nora Barnacle. Interesting things about Joyce. He often wrote lying on his stomach using large blue pencils. You know why? Because he had severe vision problems. He had multiple eye surgeries over his lifetime. He was able to speak 13 languages, would you believe? He had a fear of thunder and lightning, and this fear came from his childhood. A religious aunt had told him that thunder was the sound of an angry god. He also had a fear of dogs. I don't know why, but Joyce's former Irish teacher was the famous Patrick Pearse, one of the leaders of the 1916 Easter Rising, and of course executed by the British authorities. Joyce is buried in Zurich in Switzerland with his wife Nora Barnacle, a Galway woman. Their son Giorgio, which is French I think for George, is also buried in the same plot. Joyce lived there during the First World War, that's in Zurich, and again during the Second World War. He died there in January 1941 at the relatively young age of 58 after an operation for a perforated ulcer. Lucia, that's his daughter, he only had two children, is buried in England. Other June events. June the 21st is the anniversary of the Battle of Vinegar Hill in County Wexford between government troops and Irish rebels in 1798. I will let this song by Anthony Cairns from the Irish Tenors, Bool of Og, tell you the story.

That song was one of President John F. Kennedy's favourite Irish songs. Of course, Kennedy's ancestors came from County Wexford. Other June anniversaries, the tragic Irish Civil War began on the 28th of June, 1922, when Michael Collins' state forces opened fire on anti-treaty forces occupying the Dublin Four Courts. June the 25th, 1938, Dr. Douglas Hyde was inaugurated as the first President of Ireland. The ceremony was conducted entirely in the Irish language. Because Hyde was a Protestant from County Roscommon and the first President of the Gaelic League, that's the national movement for the revival of the Irish language. He learned his Irish from the local workers in Tibbehine in County Roscommon. He had been a lecturer at UCD College in Dublin, and he died in Dublin in 1949 at the reasonable age of 89. He is buried in French Park, County Roscommon. June the 30th, 1932 is also the anniversary of another event in Irish history, not often talked about. That was the date of the beginning of what was known as the Anglo-Irish Economic War. This was a six-year trade dispute between Ireland and Britain. It was triggered when Éamon de Valera's newly elected Fianna Fáil government in 1932 ceased

paying what was known as land and annuities, so-called debts, owed to Britain for historical Irish land purchases. Now, under the 1921 treaty, Irish farmers were obliged to repay loans that allowed them to purchase their land from their English landlords prior to Irish independence. But the new government of De Valera viewed these payments as unjust and colonial. Britain, of course, saw this as an illegal breach of the treaty and reacted by imposing tariffs of up to 88% on Irish agricultural imports, particularly the vital cattle trade. The Irish government naturally retaliated by placing stiff duties on British industrial imports and subsidising domestic agricultural losses. Irish farmers suffered heavily as Britain was Ireland's primary export, virtually its only export market in those days. There was no European Union market at that time, so the Irish government had no option except to push for home industrialisation and self-sufficiency, forcing the growth of domestic manufacturing behind Britain's high tariff walls. This vicious trade war ended with the signing of what was known as the Anglo-Irish Agreement in 1938, 1 year before the outbreak of World War II. The Irish government agreed, and part of the negotiations, to pay a lump sum of £10 million to settle the land annuities dispute. That's almost £1 billion. It's, to be official, £874 million in today's money. And of course, Britain agreed to unconditionally return the vital deep water ports, Irish ports, of Bearhaven and Cove in County Cork and Lough Swilly in Donegal to Ireland. And of course, as I said, 1 year later, when Britain declared war on Germany, had these seaports not been returned, they would have been a legal target for Nazi Germany to attack. As officially, of course, the Irish Republic remained neutral in that war. That 38 Anglo-Irish Treaty had great support from the Irish people, helping Éimear de Valera and his Fianna Fáil party remain in power for 16 years. That's a record. From 1932 until 1948. The party, of course, at Fianna Fáil, has continued to dominate, especially in the 20th century. And even today, under the leadership of Micheál Martin, it is in a coalition government with the Fine Gael party. The party at Fianna Fáil was in power for 61 years of the 79 years between 1932, when first elected, until the election of 2011. The party has had many leaders over the years, some controversial, like Charlie Haughey, with the stain of corruption, but none of them dominated the landscape like Éimear de Valera. He, like all leaders, had many faults, but I doubt if any other Irish party leader will be remembered in history like Dev. My time is almost up. If you or any of your like any of our programs or on Capital Irish, and think any of your acquaintances or friends might like them, send them the podcasts or link or the link to them. Thank you all for listening today, and fare thee well until next time. I will go out with an old Irish tune, as old as the hills of Ireland. It's called The Coolin, and it's played here on the Illan Pipes by Mick O'Brien from the Ancient Voice of Ireland CD. Fare thee well.

0: 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We couldn't be here without them. Our sponsors are Wellington Irish Trust, Susie McGuinness, and the Hutt Valley Irish Society. 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
1: Kia ora, planet people. 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On the show, Heaps More Energy, where solar is made simple. 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

nothing else, no one else but you and I. And it ain't me, it ain't you, it's only us, it's us right now. You're finding it, take it in, saw it. You and me, no one else, nothing.

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0: Kia ora, e te whānau, tēnā koutou, nā te kura o Aorere. Ko Arai aho.
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1: 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I'm Elliot.
2: I'm Lily.
0: And I'm Aria.
3: 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Te kura o Aria.

0: That was Another Brick in the Wall Part 2 by Pink Floyd.
1: You're listening to the Collingwood Area School Radio Club on Fresh FM. This show is coming to you from our very own studio right here in Collingwood. Our show is kindly sponsored by Health Post and the Muscle Inn. Over the next few weeks, we will be interviewing staff from Collingwood Area School about why they love working here. Our first guest is Hannah, one of our team of learning assistants. Hello, Hannah. How long have you been working at this school?
2: I've been here about 6 weeks now.
1: That's nice. What do you enjoy most about working here?
2: I love seeing the kids thriving and super happy, and it's a real bonus when you're walking around the school and they yell out and say hi to you and they just look super happy to see you there.
1: Yeah, cool. What makes this school special compared to others?
2: I really love the school, the fact that it is an area school. It's so cool to see children of all ages interacting and doing a lot of activities together, seeing them all playing at lunchtime and seeing the senior students take charge and help with the younger students in different aspects of the school day.
1: Yes. Cool, that's an area school. How do you students make your job rewarding?
2: Seeing the students thriving during school, during class time, having a great time at morning tea and lunch, and just knowing that they're enjoying being here and enjoying the help that we provide them.
1: Yeah. What advice would you give students who want to succeed at school?
2: I would tell students to take advantage of every opportunity possible. Always ask questions. No question is silly or dumb. All you can do is learn. And I think just enjoy your time here. When you finish school, life is very different and you just have so many opportunities at school. So give it your all, basically.
1: Thank you, Hannah, for coming here and telling us about why you enjoy working here.
2: Thank you for having me.
1: Would you like to introduce a song?
2: I'd love to. I think I'd like Honest by Dermot Kennedy.

Now I know in my heart that the original sin was never showing you my mind. For you crossed that sea, you left this land and left my love behind.

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1: Kia ora, it's Q. Heke. Heke means to descend. Now, like, you could be coming down from a tree or coming down from a high. Well, from a plane, of course. Heke, descend. Kia ora.
0: It's cool to Gordon.

0: On July the 6th, Expo 26 takes off at 10 a.m. at the Woodlands Retirement Village with a grand opening. The show is about to open to the public for one day only on Thursday the 2nd, 10 till 4. A small group has put together an exhibition of the villa residents and rest home people and reflect their individual passions in life, with over 38 entries and covering some very interesting topics.
1: Hi, I'm Philippa Foes-Lamb, your host for Green Thumbs and Dirty Fingers. 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I spread my gardening joy every Tuesday morning, 20 to 11. 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
2: Welcome to the What Do You Do podcast, where I chat to people about their jobs, their career path, and their everyday life. Whether you're still at school and wondering, what am I going to do when I leave? Whether you're thinking of changing jobs midlife or just love to listen to different people's choices, this is the place to be. Sit back, relax, and enjoy listening to the many careers and jobs and things that people do.

From a Distance, written by Julie Gold in 1985 and sung by Nancy Griffith. It was also recorded by Bette Midler. Nancy Griffith was born in 1953 in Texas and was a country singer, songwriter, and musician. She duetted with many artists, for example, Emmylou Harris, Mary Black, Willie Nelson, and John Prine. She died in 2021, aged 68. Scottish singer Emily Smith is next with Dreams of Lullabies.

From the album Traveller's Joy, that was Dreams of Lullabies by Emily Smith. She was born in 1981 and is from Dumfries and Galloway. An award-winning singer who is also in a duo with Jamie McLennan. American singer Susie Bogus is here now with Handyman's Dream.

That was Susie Boggess with Handyman's Dream. She was born in 1956 in Illinois. One of her big hits was Someday Soon, written by Ian Tyson. She has also recorded the songs of Stephen Foster. If you enjoy country music, then don't forget to listen to Saturday in the Country, broadcast live from the Takaka Fresh FM studio each week from 12 till 2 p.m. They offer a wide range of classic and contemporary country music with dedications and listener requests. Now, back to Focus on Folk with Anne. I've got Fairport Convention with The Deserter.

Fairport Convention with the ballad The Deserter. They were formed in London in 1967. Founder member Richard Thompson was a singer, songwriter, and later musicians included Dave Swarbrick, fiddle player and singer, also Sandy Denny, an accomplished female vocalist. The album Legion Leaf was a popular one, released in 1969. From electric folk, we switch to Tish Hinojosa, who records in both Spanish and English. Here she is with San Antonio Romeo.

Tish Hinojosa with San Antonio Romeo. She was born in 1955 in Texas. Her genre is country, folk, influenced by artists such as Joan Baez. Now I have Kathy Mattia with Burning Old Memories.

Kathy Mattea singing Burning Old Memories. She was born in 1959 in West Virginia. She is a two-time Grammy Award winner for her songwriting. From Virginia, we travel to Ireland to hear from all-male singing group Celtic Thunder. Here is a lovely song. It's called The Dutchman.

From the album Heritage, that was The Dutchman, featuring vocalist Keith Harkin with Celtic Thunder. The group was founded in 2007, and in 2009 they opened the St. Patrick's Day Parade in New York City. Their music style covers folk, contemporary, Broadway, and classical crossover. A duet is next from Judy Collins and Willie Nelson. The song is called When I Go.

Judy Collins and Willie Nelson singing When I Go. The song was written by Dave Carter in 1998. Judy Collins was born in 1939 in Washington. She's known for her eclectic taste in music, which has covered folk, country, pop, and show songs. Willie Nelson was born in 1933 in Texas. He's a veteran country singer, songwriter, actor, and activist. In the late 1950s, he wrote the song Crazy, which Patsy Cline recorded, and it became a country standard. You're listening to Fresh FM Community Radio, and this is Focus on Folk with Anne. Two more tracks to go, and the next one is from female singing group Red Molly. Here they are with Do I Ever Cross Your Mind?

Do I Ever Cross Your Mind, performed by Red Molly. They are a folk, bluegrass, female trio from New York. Their fans are known as Redheads. The group formed in 2004 at the Falcon Ridge Folk Festival. And now we've reached our final destination, and the last item is from Alison Krauss and her band, Union Station. Here they are with It's Goodbye and So Long.

It's goodbye and so long to you from Alison Krauss with Union Station. Alison was born in 1971 in Illinois and is a bluegrass country vocalist and expert fiddle player. She's performed with the group Union Station since 1989 and has won 10 Grammy Awards. And that's my cue to say goodbye to you. Thank you so much for listening, and I hope you enjoyed my selection this time. 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

audio slave cylinder there. All things mechanical tonight. We might have a bit of Mike and the mechanics if we can squeeze Mike Moran in. Fuck no, Johnny, she's petrol. We've got a blast from the Cars next. We're going to have three together. Go against all conventions of commercial radio. Because this is community radio. Do you know what we say to the conventions? We throw a big long line of to the conventions. Our sensor beep sounds really shit tonight. Whatever's going on, I don't know what's catching it. Is there a gate or some sort of something? Just doesn't sound good. Like if I'm attempting to throw a big line to a lot of conventions, then I need my sensor working.

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Slapping you on the back with one hand. 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My best friend's girl. Bit of rockabilly. For some reason that track reminds me of American Graffiti. Don't know why. Just what I needed was to be reminded of that movie. We're going to go straight down to the shed. Slide back the two doors. Turn on the lights. Hope that they work and see what Mike and the mechanics are at. Crying about the years that have gone past. Is he? He's at it again. This is Pat B. Time to pay a bill with the old mechanic. Cash he'll probably want, I suppose.

0: McNair.
1: Mike Ogsna McNary. That was The Living Years. A heartfelt, bit of a soft rock ballad. 1980s, but incredibly long for the 1980s. Coming in at a humongous 5.5 minutes, which they weren't sure, you know. People that decide these things weren't sure if us public had the patience for that. Well, it turns out we did. That was Mike Rutherford, who went on to be a founding member of the rock band that started it all, Genesis, lead guitarist and bassist. So why have we picked the Cars? Well, that's a good question. They're one of those bands on the back of last week's Gang of Four, with their distinctive angular rock. These boys were kind of mixing a few different genres as well around that time, but a new wave pop. And of course, they had the rock guitar riffs and some synthesizers with some electronics in the background. So we picked them tonight for some reason. The bald Mike Rutherford heard us awful hot in Ireland this weather. Trickle down the back of your leg economics. That's what this show is hinged upon. And that's why the next song goes all the way back. The Highwaymen. You just could not put these boys down, Mac. Pepe UTI. Sashevep.

Four series details there. Willie Nelson, Johnny Cash, Chris Gustafson and Waylon Jennings, the Highwaymen. Maybe it's a bit of reincarnation. Would you be bothered coming back? What if you came back as an old spider and you had really shy patients before you went? Would it give you a bit of insight maybe? Sitting in the corner of the bathroom there for 3 weeks, barely moving. As a spider, obviously. So yeah, we picked the Cars. Don't really feel like I'm going to justify it anymore with their mix of new wave and rock and pop and synth pop. But we'll have a bit more from them as we go on. Where are we going to next? Oh yeah, a bit of Chris Rea. I'm going to have part one and part two for the crack to seldom done. But I can't listen to part two now without listening to the second 2.5 minutes of part one. So while we're here, you're going to have to do the same if you stick around. Take the weight of the ground. Keep your seat. You can reach the kettle. Boiler up. This is the road to Bohola, County Mayo. Eat, sleep, drink and beat Kerry, or tomorrow we die. Tough and all as the My Way men were. There was no mention of them down foot and turf around a bog in the middle of June.

the side of the road, with a face that I knew like my own, reflected.

And she bent down real slow, a fearful pressure paralyzed me.

for Jungle out there. That was Chris Rea, Road to Hell. He wrote that while he was stuck in traffic, believe it or not. Don't really have much more to say about that track, except we decided we'd play part one and August part two. Oh, there was another thing I meant to mention, actually. Came across an old phone the other day, one I'd completely forgotten about, and one I'd been using for a very singular purpose. Long-time suffering listeners may or may not remember the segment we used to do, the walking tours of Afghanistan. That was a company set up, an affiliate of TRTM Productions a couple of years ago. And to cut a long story short, we were in contact with that group, a spokesperson from that walking group, probably a year ago, maybe 2 years ago. And now it was hard to keep in touch with the dust. We tried to keep regular contact, but it didn't always work out. Sometimes the old charger ports were covered in dust, or sometimes the insides of their mouths were covered in dust. They couldn't talk, but they were tipping around Afghanistan walking. So when I switched on this phone, there were 135 missed calls. So what I'm going to do is I'm going to leave it charged, see if they give me a call back, and we'll have a chat. It'd be nice to hear from them again, actually. See how they're getting on. I'd have to go back and see when the last update we got. It might have been a dusty text message, I can't remember now. But we'll check it up. The next one, we'd have to play the mummer talking about driving and cars and mechanics. Van Halen. And this intro, I only came across this again during the week. Don't know how I missed this when I was doing the shows on drummers. Hot for Teacher. And this opening drum intro is the stuff of legends. I've seen them break it down on the internet. Most people don't believe it was humanly possible for one man to do it, but he did it. And it does actually sound like some sort of an internal combustion engine at the very start. Something with straight pipes, I'd say, somehow. Any chance of a schlab? This is Hot for Teacher, Van Halen. You've been listening to Under the Influence. We're nearly at the end, believe it or not. So let's have a crack at this. This is something special. Just enjoy the first 30 seconds of... mind the fader there. She keeps slipping down.

0: But who cares how he did it? Like, Jesus, it sounds good. Bit of glam metal, hard rock from Van Halen. All the Brothers out of California. Serious outfit. Metal video too. But a cool tune. We're getting to the end. We're going to finish with this one. Back to the Cars, where it all started. Going to go for a big long drive in Heartbeat City. We've enjoyed the music. Not sure what we'll do next week, but we'll definitely try and have a word from the boys that are walking around Afghanistan on a tour. This is Drive. Oh, Drive, yeah. I mean, do you know what that means in an Irish context? I suppose it's kind of a G, like, isn't it? Someone giving you a G. Giving you an OG, see how you react. Or someone else giving you a drive to go and wind someone else up. That's why I played that clip, What If He Doesn't Pay? That was a perfect drive. Set your man off like a hand grenade. Anyway, Peppy, Under the Influence, back again next week, I'm sure of it. Another blast of music. A lot of the boys we played tonight are dead. Some of the Van Halens are dead. Chris Cornell's dead. The boys out of Cars are dead. A few of the Highwaymen are dead. Chris Rea is dead. I don't know, is Mike Rutherford dead? Maybe not. Anyway, we're still alive, so we'll be back next week if we're still here. Mind the buses. Talk a bugger, Shlunk and Fall. We'll see you next Tuesday.
1: What are we doing out for this day, like? Huh? What do we do if he doesn't pay? I'll burn the fucking house. What? I'll burn the fucking house down to the fucking floorboards now. That's what I do, and I won't ask again for the money. I'll burn the fucking house to the fucking floors now, and that is it now. I'll ring now, because I'm more than mad now, Chris Ballard. And yes, see, won't I? See, fucking will I?
2: Hold on now.
1: I didn't talk to him in peace, like. And I'll burn the fucking house now. And I ring him down in a second and I tell him, I'll burn the fucking house.
2: Hold on now.

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0: Welcome to Aran Island Cassettes here on Fresh FM. Our guest is about to be cast away to the Aran Islands as they hurry to pack a suitcase. They may choose five pieces of music, five pieces that in some way soundtrack their lives, music that may shed light on who they are, where they've been and what they've come through. Let's hear their story and their music.
1: Oh, no.

0: approach.
1: Brian, you're very welcome.
2: Dia eve, lads. Come sort of.
1: Come which come on.
2: Thanks for having me on.
1: No problem at all.
2: I've had a fun last week delving into my the depths of Daniel O'Donnell and Ronan Keating's back catalogue to.
1: Yeah, because we don't
2: give you a good time tonight.
1: We're in the black, or sorry, in the dark. We're in the dark here. We don't know what's ahead of us. So,
2: well, you've given me a lot of trust anyway. To
1: you've free range.
2: I could come with the worst tunes ever. So
1: well,
2: you know,
1: once you can back them up, you're the one that's bringing them to the Aran Islands. So I mean, sure. It's on you.
3: It's the rest of your life.
1: So yes. So what we have now, we actually have a guest in the studio who has put together his Aran Island cassette. You're on your way on the boat. You're going to be there possibly indefinitely. And
2: can I bring it on a vinyl player on a turntable?
1: You will be provided with the means to play these songs.
2: Cool.
1: They have to be cassettes, so you may have to bring a tape recorder.
2: All right,
1: with
2: okay. But a Walkman.
1: You can bring a Walkman, yeah. Cool. Endless supply of batteries.
2: All right, get a blaster.
1: Whatever you're willing to back up. If you're annoying someone with your getting blaster, well, that's on you. So you're on the island. We were actually watching a few clips about the Aran Islands. Interesting place. Some good old archival stuff on their rabbit infestation. Did you ever hear about their rabbit infestation?
2: No.
1: Well, we start with that clip. I think that'll set the tone.
3: That's a good one.
1: I think that may set the tone if I have it here now. Can I play it? You boys, talk away.
3: A proud people, the people of Aran.
1: We've established the three islands.
3: Yes, we just about established that earlier. My Aran Ireland. Again. Aran Ireland.
1: Were we ever on Inishman or Inishmore?
3: No, actually. Achill is as close as
2: I've been on one of them on a family holiday way back in the day.
1: Cool spot.
2: And some fella gave us the family a trip around in a horse and cart and all that.
1: Very good.
2: I remember him saying that all of the walls, if you kind of add up all of the walls, that you can go to the moon and back or something like that with the distance. So
1: right.
2: I think he was telling a couple of tall tales.
1: Good. I'm glad he was.
2: Yeah.
1: This is a clip that we found. I'm not going to give it any context. I'm just going to play it.
4: I don't know. We might have hit him, but shooting them really isn't the answer. They're just too plentiful, and as you can see yourself, even with the machine gun, you still wouldn't clear the place of rabbits. You need something more drastic. Gas didn't work, guns don't work, dogs don't work. I don't know.
2: Reminds me of Pat Short and Father Ted with the I Shot J.R.
1: Yeah.
2: The shotgun shooting the crow. Was it a crow or something?
1: It was, yeah.
3: He had that kind of energy about him, that
1: definitely,
3: fella.
1: Definitely, yeah.
3: It's like it's no good shooting them. And he goes back shooting them.
1: So that's what's ahead of you. And it sounds like a windy spot. But no, yeah, you've come into the studio. You're willing to back up the songs you've picked. Let's get the first one on and see what we have ahead of us. What are we putting on?
2: Cool. So the first tune is by Gomez. Have you ever heard of Gomez? They're a band from England in the 90s.
1: Yes.
2: Called Get Miles. It's the first song on their first album.
1: Gomez. Righty. What's the name of the song again, sorry?
2: Get Miles,
1: here we are. Right. Yeah. This is Brian's first choice on Aran Island Discs. He's joined Kieran and Patrick. We're going to figure out why he picked this one, but not for another 5 minutes.

0: Get Miles Gomez. That's
1: Brian's first choice.
2: Cool. Gomez, they're a band from, I suppose, kind of showing my age with the kind of early teens, getting into that when it came out. And they're from Southport, which is someplace close to Liverpool, I think.
1: Correct.
2: And I think that came from an album in 1998, which was their first. And I think it won the Mercury Prize that year. But there's another song on it which is pretty good called Whippin' Piccadilly. So I'd heard that.
1: Yes.
2: And I bought the album, I think, in Tower Records and Wicklow Street in Dublin. So based on that song, it was good.
1: So that would have been
2: purchase.
1: Would that have been was that fair into your purchase, CD purchase, and career?
2: Maybe like, I don't know, 10 CDs in or something. But like, that was when CD.

0: these were like 15 pounds yes. or 16 pounds, you'd be saving for like 2 months. Your pocket money, pound a week for like, yeah, cut the grass and get 4 pounds and add it up over like two months. And yeah, so you kind of listen to it, you know, that's the thing.
1: That's it.
0: You got Spotify, like you kind of fly through stuff, but if you buy something and you put your money in, you kind of...
2: You're stuck yeah. with it.
1: I'm listening yeah, to
0: whether
1: all
0: you like
1: that.
0: It or not, like, yeah. you kind of force yourself to... Anyway, it was easy to like...
1: So would there have been a priority list? Like, obviously Gomez got to the top of that priority list by just being purchased, but would it have been fighting other CDs around that time, or was there...
0: I think what I would have been buying around then would have been Radiohead, Pearl Jam, that kind of stuff.
1: Right.
0: But, yeah... But I think that one is just one that I remember because I bought it kind of blind, you know.
1: Oh, okay.
0: And then it's good. I've seen him live a good few times too, in Cork and Electric Picnic, and yeah, they're really good live.
2: Oh, cool.
0: I don't think they tour anymore.
1: Okay. So I don't want to ask you what your first CD was, just in case it pops up on this list.
0: No, you can ask me if you want.
1: What, so if that was number roughly 10 in the CD collection.
0: I think I bought... The Bends by Radiohead, Morning yeah. Glory by Oasis,
1: yeah.
0: Incesticide by Nirvana, I remember, because I'd had the other Nirvana ones on tape and stuff, but
1: yes.
0: so they were my first three CD, right. three that I can remember anyway.
1: And what yeah. was that peer group, was that the radio, was this, where were you getting that kind of...
0: My cousin, one of my older cousins was Nirvana, Grunge, Head,
1: right.
0: Pearl Jam, Soundgarden, all that kind of stuff, so okay. that sent me down that road.
2: That's the pipeline, yeah. the older cousin.
1: Yes.
0: Yeah, yeah. Need, don't have an older brother, so yeah, I had to have an older cousin.
1: Yeah. Cool.
0: Yeah.
1: Good to get that influence young. It can be funny what way it, but I suppose that was the music at the time yeah. too for a lot of people, wasn't
0: for
1: it?
0: For sure.
1: Yeah.
0: It's good music though.
1: Correct. Still but, holds up like.
0: Yeah, yeah, yeah. It does. Most of it. You were talking, you played Pearl Jam, or talking about Pearl Jam recently, that you listened to their new album.
1: Yeah. Oh, yeah.
0: Yeah. They're playing in Auckland later on this month or in November. I'm going up to that.
2: Oh,
0: so
2: cool.
0: That'd be good.
2: Are they, who's supporting them?
0: Don't know. There's some band from Australia called Wolfmother that I saw supporting Pearl Jam like 20 years ago, but I don't think they will, but like maybe they might rekindle things. Glenn Hansard, he supported Eddie Vedder a couple of times. They're good mates.
2: Oh, wow, that's pretty cool.
0: Yeah. I've seen, again, Eddie Vedder playing in Cork, and Glenn Hansard played with him and supported him, so...
1: Right.
2: What do you make of their new album?
0: I haven't given it. I've only listened to it once or twice, so I haven't given it a proper run through. But it seems pretty good compared to maybe one or two more recent ones. So, yeah.
2: I heard one of the songs getting played on the radio today, actually, from the new one.
0: Hmm.
2: But it was, I knew instantly it was new Pearl Jam, but I didn't really recognize the song. That's kind of how I described their new album. It's like,
1: right,
2: it's nice. It's listenable, but like obviously compared to their earlier stuff, it's never going to match up.
1: We were talking about Smashing Pumpkins last week. You were talking about...
2: Did you?
1: They're more... No, I didn't, but a friend of mine texted me and said, do you know what Billy Corrigan is doing now? He's promoting wrestling.
2: He won't be making another album after that one.
1: So yeah, that's our choice number one.
0: Cool.
1: Iverhane, out of the way.
0: Iverhane.
1: What are we doing next?
0: The other one, next one. Oh yeah, so Rory Gallagher. So being, we have to throw some Irish stuff in there.
1: Big fans of Rory Gallagher here on the show.
0: Cool. So it's going to be Taste, which is his first band or his band.
1: That's right.
0: And What's Going On.
1: Oh yeah, great one.
0: What it's called. So yeah.
1: That's a great tune.
0: Bit of a rocker.
1: She's a short, sharp belter like.
0: Yes.
1: Yes.
0: Short and sweet.
1: It's got a good, really good intro.
2: Be good shaking riff. The cliffs on Aran Ireland.
1: Yeah. If they have the generator, all the lights in the other houses will be starting to dim a bit.
2: The rabbits will be running for cover. Getting picked off by your man.
1: Where's my machine going?
0: It'd be a good ploy to get the rabbits out of their holes.
1: I'm trying to find this now so you can fill up that space chatting away. Oh, here we are. Taste, yeah. From On the Boards, is it? What's Going On?
0: What's Going On, yeah.
1: That's right. Yeah, she comes in at 2 minutes 46. It's full tilt. No messing. There we go.
2: That's the preview.
1: That's it. Here we are. You're listening to Kieran Patrick, and Brian has joined us. And he's sharing some songs he's going to be listening to for the rest of his life.
0: Going to go moshing.

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1: Welcome to the What Do You Do podcast, where I chat to people about their jobs, their career path, and their everyday life. 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Whether you're thinking of changing jobs midlife, or just love to listen to different people's choices, this is the place to be. 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
1: Kia ora, it's Q again. 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
1: Once there was a mountain called Peak 15. Nothing was known about it. But in 1852, the surveyors found it was the highest in the world, and they named it Everest.

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We may not be the same, but I bleed just like you. Frustration, manipulation, degradation, alienation. 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
1: Kia ora, Q again. 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
0: It's cool to kōrero.

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1: 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I'm Anne, and I'd like to share some of my favourite folk music with you. You'll hear some classics from the past, and some from recent times. 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

0: I am an evil robot overlord and I have returned to order you to listen to 46 and 2. 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

We are not coming out. There we go. Solly's Freight Saturday in the country. We just played Daniel O'Donnell and then I Kissed Her. Coming up next, our New Zealand artist, Suzanne Prentice.

There we had Suzanne Prentice with I'll Get Over You. And I did notice just before that our microphone wasn't working at the start. So I'll just go over our opening songs again. First up, we had the Postal Shame Revival, a song which was about 2 weeks old, talking about little paper promises and how technology's had to advance to stop scammers and the like taking advantage of postage stamps, shopping coupons and show tickets and things like that. Then following that, we had Daniel O'Donnell with And I Kissed Her, which was a cover of a Beach Boys song. 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

sponsor Solly's Freight. And amongst their fleet of more than 100 trucks, they're equipped to transport almost anything to pretty much anywhere. 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And when you make your inquiry, tell them you heard about them on Saturday in the Country here on Fresh FM. First dedication for the week goes out to Nola. Here's a song from back in the 40s, 50s, I think it is, performed by Vernon Oxford, Through the Shadows of My Mind.

That's an internet issue, that breakdown, so we'll wait for that to sort itself out, and we'll carry on with our next track, which comes from Isla Grant, Circle of Gold.

Vernon Oxford from his album I Just Want to Be a Country Singer. Shadows of My Mind, we sent that one out to NOLA, and that was released in 1975, that particular version. Right, and next one now is from Margaret Bates.

There we go, Nolene and Rex Franklin there with Tell Me Tonight That You Love Me. It's always best to get those words out. You never know when you might have a chance to say them again. Right, last of our requests and dedications now. Last one is a request for John Simmons. This should be a good fun one. It's by the Kani Warriors, which we think might be either Dutch or German. And the song is called the RIA SE Swing.

There we are, nice bit of instrumental work there. That was the Kane Warriors. If you're looking for them online, they're spelled K-A-N-N-I-E space W-A-R-R-I-E-S. That was the R-I-A-S-E swing. And that was played for John Simmons. So, there you go. He's the last one of those for today, so all the rest are for anybody who wants them. Now, just a reminder about sponsors, Solly's Freight. They have arms that do just about anything. Our uncle's house was sold a little while ago, and Solly's came in and did the demolition and removed all the asbestos and all the rest of it out of there. For the lady who bought it, they also transported in her tiny house that she's now living in. They did some work on the section for her, leveling it up a bit. All that kind of thing was done.

0: by their contracting division.
1: And they also dug a new well for her.
0: Mm. Yes. And they probably transported in her great big ugly green water tanks as well. All the things that you have to have when you're living on a place these days. They did that for her, and they can do that for you too if you're setting out with a new section or planning to reshape it or whatever. The contracting division can do all kinds of stuff for you, and they can even supply you with gardening supplies if you want to put in new beds and that kind of stuff. They don't do plants, but they do mulch and they do dirt and they do all kinds of other stuff to do with gardening, including pretty rocks of all shapes and sizes. So, if you need something like that, call Solly's Freight. You can do 0800 176 559 from anywhere at all, or you can call the head office here in Takaka on 03 525 9843, and you'll always get someone there because that gets diverted to a cell phone that goes home with one of the senior staff. Okay, next New Zealander is Eddie Lowe. This is from his Best of Eddie Lowe, I think it is.
2: Voice in a Million.
0: Voice in a Million, that's right. And this is the anniversary, I think, one edition that was put out. This one is called The Way We Should.

You should. Hey, Lachlan's up next. Not really the weather for it, but he says we're gonna go fishing.

Sounds like reverting to his childhood days from being a teenager. They're going fishing. To fish. Well, he might be looking for fish, but he might have found these bear tracks.

And that was the Petersons, and I think it was the two youngest ones leading off in that group with Bear Tracks. We've got Hamilton County Bluegrass Band coming up next, and they've got Carolina on my mind.

Here we go. That was Hamilton County Bluegrass Band with Carolina in My Mind. We've got Brooks and Dunn to liven things up now. Lucky me, lonely you.

0: Brooks and Dunn from their Stairs and Stripe album, Lucky Me, Lonely You. We haven't, I don't know whether we played this guy before. Terry found him when he was stooging around the internet here looking for something good. This is Blaze Foley.
1: And selected him because some interesting acoustic guitar playing in it.
0: And the song is called I Should Have Been Home, and it says here it's somewhere between 1975 and 78.

On the mid to late 70s with I Should Have Been Home. Yes, he should have been. We got Chenny Chesney out of America next. He's usually a bit upbeat. This one might be the exception though. The Woman With You.

Wrong button. Right. Now, that was Kenny Chesney with The Woman With

with you. As I say, usually fairly upbeat. If you want to get in touch with us, the best way to do that is over the internet to our email, saturdayinthecountry@gmail.com. That gets to me pretty smart, and thank you to Janet for letting us know that we weren't coming through first at the beginning of the show. If you want to do it the old-fashioned way with a letter in an envelope, then you address it to Saturday in the Country at care of Golden Bay Work Centre, P.O. Box 156, Takaka 7142. Now, we don't have many people who do that anymore, but, you know, if you want to do that and spend money on a very expensive stamp, you can do it that way. Or if you're in Golden Bay, you can just drop it off to the work centre and they'll put it in our pigeonhole. We're going out today with New Zealand artist Noel Pardain with his version of Cottage in the Country. We'll see you next week.

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3: Hello everyone, my name is Sivik Walina, and this is my response poem titled Question Mark.
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6: Welcome to This Way Out, the international LGBTQ radio magazine. I'm Lucia Chappelle. In the news, the Netherlands outlaws conversion therapy while Niger outlaws queer relationships. The Trump administration locks horns with the world's top trans health organization and strips queer vets benefits too. An assault in Idaho reawakens activists' push for inclusion in state hate crimes protections. And an out lesbian referee makes FIFA World Cup history. Then the Get Lit poets bring the past into the present for the Pride season. All that and more coming up on This Way Out.
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7: With NewsWrap, a summary of some of the news in or affecting LGBTQ communities around the world for the week ending June 20th, 2026.
8: Conversion therapy is now banned in the Netherlands. The landmark victory for queer rights was approved by the Dutch Senate on June 16th by a vote of 57 to 15. The new law prohibits attempts to change a person's sexual orientation and gender identity through counseling. Five Dutch political parties combined efforts to introduce the legislation. Practices such as shock therapy and the use of medication to affect someone's sexual orientation or gender identity were previously prohibited. The new legislation builds broader protections. It bans conversion therapy targeting minors or adults in vulnerable situations. Those in violation of the law may face up to 2 years in prison or fines up to 27,500 euros, about $31,500 US dollars. Professionals involved in the debunked treatment may also lose their right to practice. The legislation additionally prohibits advertising conversion therapy. Advocates, survivors, activists, and organizations now finally see the fruits of their 15-year campaign. The world's oldest operating LGBTI organization, COC Netherlands, delivered more than 8,000

0: 1,000 signatures to the Senate in support of the ban earlier this month. Following Senate approval, COC's chairperson Myrtle Dance proclaimed, "Finally, clarity. Cure is a myth. You are good as you are, and attempts at cure are prohibited and punishable." COC counted at least 15 conversion therapy providers in the country at the time of the legislation. The win for LGBTQ plus rights comes shortly after Rob Jetten became the Netherlands' first openly gay prime minister. There are currently 7 other EU countries that ban conversion therapy outright. The EU ruled against banning the harmful practice in May. Anti-conversion campaigners seem poised to try and bring about the ban again later this year.
1: The U.S. Federal Trade Commission is suing the World Professional Association for Transgender Health, or WPATH. The world's leading transgender health organization is being accused by the Trump administration of misleading families, doctors, and insurers about pediatric gender-affirming care. Since Trump took office, the FTC has gone after gender-affirming care organizations via probes and internal workshops. The Federal Trade Commission, or FTC, first attacked WPATH in January with an investigation into the organization's statements in support of gender-affirming care. WPATH and other targeted organizations sued to cease the probes. Federal judges ruled to halt the FTC's investigations of WPATH. Now, the FTC has come back with a suit against WPATH, joined by Republican-led Alaska, Iowa, Nebraska, and Texas. The case is being heard in the U.S. District Court for the Northern District of Texas. The FTC is supposed to have 5 commissioners, nominated by the president and confirmed by the Senate. In the fall of last year, the Supreme Court allowed President Trump to fire 2 Democratic commissioners. His authority to do so is still being debated. In the meantime, the FTC is operating with just 2 Republican commissioners and 3 vacancies. In a recent public statement, WPATH wrote that they are in a strong position to prove that the FTC is acting out of pure retaliation as part of the federal government's relentless and targeted campaign to undermine gender-affirming care by attacking the First Amendment rights and the independence of professional medical organizations.
0: The perpetrator of a recent Idaho hate crime is only being charged with a misdemeanor. After Pedro Villarreal III was arrested for allegedly spouting homophobic slurs and beating a gay couple, authorities determined that Idaho's hate crime law does not apply. Juan Olvera and Eric Reed were dining in downtown Caldwell, Idaho, when a group of men began hurling a slurry of anti-gay remarks at them. The couple says they were chased down after leaving the restaurant and assaulted. Unfortunately, under Idaho law, hate crime statutes only apply when the motive is tied to a victim's race, ethnicity, or religion, not sexual orientation or gender identity.
2: And they want to add the words. And this obviously isn't the first time there's been a public outcry for lawmakers to add the words.
0: Protesters gathered at the Idaho State House in January. Add the words has been the cry of activists for 15 years. That's how long it's been since the first bill was printed to add the 4 words sexual orientation and gender identity to the Idaho Human Rights Act. Since its inception, the measure has only had 1 public hearing. Olvera and Reed hope that sharing the story of their assault will bring awareness to the Add the Words campaign and propel protections for queer Idahoans.
1: Niger's military-run government has criminalized same-sex relationships. The new penal code by the junta on June 12th punishes what it described as an immodest or unnatural act or practices lesbian, gay, bisexual, transgender, queer, intersex, asexual acts. The feared debauchery of asexual acts or anything else that falls within that language can be met with 5 to 10 years in prison and fines. The penalty is also applicable to marriage officiants, witnesses of the

0: spouses, individuals who consent to the celebration of the marriage, and to the organizers. The military junta seized power in 2023, and it's been fueling a moral panic surrounding sexuality and gender identity ever since. In 2025, consensual same-sex sexual acts between adults were outlawed. Transgender individuals remain unable to change their legal gender markers. With the new penal code, social media and media outlets announced a large-scale crackdown within the past week. Taya Braun is the chief executive of the Human Dignity Trust, a legal group that works to challenge and overturn laws that criminalize LGBT people globally. In her online rebuttal to the penal code, she stated, "In criminalizing private consensual same-sex intimacy and using the coercive power of the state to repress other basic freedoms, Niger's military regime has shown a blatant disregard for fundamental human rights law." Braun says, "Niger now joins 65 other countries that use these laws to expose a vulnerable group of their own citizens to fear, violence, and state-sanctioned hatred."
1: The Trump administration's Department of Veterans Affairs has eliminated healthcare programs for LGBTQ plus veterans. In an internal memorandum obtained by The Advocate, the department ordered VA health facilities nationwide to eliminate gender identity-based initiatives and to strip the LGBTQ plus designation from a network of medical coordinators created specifically to help queer veterans. Medical professionals at VA hospitals told The Advocate, "People are worried this will mean loss of programming and services that are uniquely designed for LGBTQ plus veterans. The future of programs such as Pride in All Who Served could be at risk. Its support for LGBTQ plus veterans has been shown to reduce depression, anxiety, suicide risk, and identity-related stigma. It also increases social connectedness and engagement for queer veterans." The June 12th memorandum additionally directs facilities to comply with Trump's executive orders to eliminate diversity, equity, and inclusion programs and recognition of transgender identity. The LGBTQ plus veteran care coordinators must now be redesignated as simply care coordinators. The Veterans Integrated Service Networks, Medical Center Directors, and Program Offices have 14 days to certify compliance.
0: Finally, Brooke Mayo has become the first openly gay match official for the Men's FIFA World Cup. She took the field in Atlanta as assistant referee for the Czech Republic's Group A draw with South Africa. Mayo has been officiating for 24 years. She was on the field for the 2023 FIFA Women's World Cup in Australia and New Zealand, as well as at the 2024 Olympics. She earned the title of 2025 U.S. Soccer Referee of the Year. Mayo lives in Colorado with her wife, Phelan, whom she calls one of her biggest supporters. Joined by Tori Pinso and Catherine Nesbitt, the U.S. trio made history as the first all-woman officiating crew to oversee a World Cup match in the United States. Mayo told the LA Times, "For us, it's just business as usual." She does recognize the significance, though, saying, "I think there's still a lot of places in the world that need to see this, and that's why it's still important. But our colleagues are used to seeing women around."
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0: News Wrap was written by Jeb Bakke, produced by Lucia Chappell and Brian DeShazor, and brought to you by you.
1: Thank you. 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For This Way Out, I'm Nico Raquel. Stay healthy.
0: And I'm Ava Davis. 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
2: 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Now it's time to rewind the rainbow. This is the Rainbow Rewind, where we take a look back at the people in the moment

0: that made queer history. I'm Brian DeShazer. This week, we honor the June birthdays of Patricia Nell Warren and Harvey Fierstein. Patricia Nell Warren was a groundbreaking American author and journalist, best known for her pioneering LGBTQ plus literature. She made history with her 1974 novel, The Front Runner, which became the first contemporary gay romance to achieve mainstream commercial success and land on the New York Times bestseller list. The book resonated deeply with the LGBTQ plus community to the point where hundreds of LGBTQ plus running clubs named themselves after it, forming the global network of international frontrunners.
1: I'm Patricia Nell Warren, author of The Front Runner and its new sequel, Harlan's Race, and you're listening to This Way Out, the international lesbian and gay radio magazine.
0: Harvey Fierstein is a legendary four-time Tony Award-winning actor, playwright, and tireless LGBTQ plus activist. Fierstein broke boundaries by writing and starring in the semi-autobiographical hit Broadway play Torch Song Trilogy. Here's Harvey from 1982 or 83, before he won the Tony Award for Best Play and Best Actor in a Play for Torch Song Trilogy, courtesy of the Pacifica Radio Archives.
2: I know for anybody who's not fully out, who there are a lot of people that are out to their friends, to even their bosses, even to their parents, but not every member of the family knows. You know, they may have distant cousins that don't know. And it's really hard to explain how much easier it is
3: when the whole world knows.
2: When the entire world knows. When you, I mean, as Arnold Beckoff's mother says in the play, I don't know why you don't put on a sign and get it over with. Just wear a sign. It's just so much easier. That's why it's so funny to me for everyone to be making a fuss over being the first star of a Broadway play that's opened the gate.
0: Now let's rewind to a few June key queer milestones. On June 11th, 1999, President Bill Clinton issued the first presidential proclamation recognizing June as Gay and Lesbian Pride Month. On June 15th, 2020, the U.S. Supreme Court ruled in Bostock versus Clayton County that the Civil Rights Act of 1964 protects LGBTQ plus employees from workplace discrimination. And on June 24, 2016, President Barack Obama designated the Stonewall Inn and its surrounding areas as a national monument, making it the first U.S. national park dedicated to LGBTQ plus history. That's this week's Rainbow Rewind, because remembering our past fuels our pride. I'm Brian DeShazer. Stay tuned. More This Way Out is coming up.

0: Last time on This Way Out, we learned that voices like Audre Lorde and Quentin Crisp still work for the young poets of today. We played clips of archival recordings from members of Get Lit, Words Ignite, a Los Angeles nonprofit that helps young people discover the power of poetry, storytelling, and spoken word. They wrote original work in response. Our exciting experiment continues with the head of education for Get Lit Words Ignite, Brian Sonia Wallace. Brian is the first gay man and first millennial poet laureate of LA and the founder of Rent Poet. He listened to this excerpt from a speech by writer, essayist, and civil rights icon James Baldwin, who gave voice to the complexities of race, identity, and love with unmatched honesty and grace. He comes to us courtesy of the Pacifica Radio Archives.
1: I have to say some very reckless things tonight, and so I want to make it absolutely clear that I am talking for myself. I am not, I might be at other platforms and other occasions, more or less representing this or that organization or this or that committee, but tonight I am talking to you as Jimmy Baldwin, who was born in Harlem 39 years ago, who has a certain responsibility to the people that produced him. That is all of you. And I'm speaking to you, if I may say so, not as an organizer and not as a Negro leader and not as a public figure, not as any of those things, but as one of the poets that you produced.
0: Here is Brian Sonia Wallace, poet laureate of the city of Los Angeles.
2: I'm thinking of James Baldwin's poem in this response and the idea of what it means to have the responsibility of speaking for

0: for someone or for a people, and the ways in which, in the words of a friend of mine about the current generation, we are all terminally unique, and our experiences are so individualized that it can be tough to find shared experiences or find analogous experiences from other people, and the importance of that as we are within that experience, and thinking as well what it means to be a leader in a community, in a movement, and still to take care of your own story and still to be able to tell your own story and to get in trouble for your own story. The Edge. Epigraph. Of all the unimportant things, football is the most important. Pope John Paul II. I built an athlete's body over a frightened youth. Me, the queer kid in drama club. The awkward American in another country, reaching for a way to speak. How many of us find it on a soccer pitch? In the calluses a weight leaves on your palms, my handprint tells the story of every time I overcame myself. These muscles are another book I've written. Poem in motion. Memoir at rest. To be queer is to have a history of trying to overcome your body. We learn through practice which desires can be put aside and which are fundamental to who we are. Queer means the body is not to be taken for granted. Our village of outcasts push toward acceptance. Learn to embrace the sports that haunted us as kids as a way of speaking proudly. We come back tomorrow, win or lose, and the world is a little lighter. We strain, which is to say we remember to breathe. The body never lies. It needs no translator. To grow up in Los Angeles is to grow up between cultures. In school, they taught us folklorico dances and taiko drums, Shakespeare and how to make ice cream with just milk and ice and salt. Our playground screams spanned half a dozen languages, tethered by the handball we passed between us. There is so much we cannot understand by speaking. We had to learn to walk, to love, to sing, and some of us didn't stop. Knew if the body was capable of these miracles, it must be capable of others. My dad is patient. Every time I crash the bike, he does not reprimand the tears on which I build my strength to try again. My mom holds my hands while my feet learn to kick until I can tread water. We are all so much more than ourselves. It took family to get us here. We arrive with their strength in our fingertips. More than blood, I am made of every training partner and coach and friend and poet who ever scolded me, praised me, pushed me to be more, because we find our best selves through each other. Beyond every division, competition, a wild, hoping heartbeat. You can learn to trust how someone else will move. Where they'll be when the ball leaves your hand. In that moment, you'll understand both physics and geometry, and yes, even poetry, where a body moves so skillfully it becomes not just a body, but a story, not just a story, but a song. I am a queer third culture kid still learning to embrace myself in all my contradictions. And when I do, this body will be waiting to tell me who I am. Our bodies together become a village, halting, hollering. A challenge whose edge we step up to and keep going. Our villages join into a world we get to make, not easily, but through effort, art and sport and sweat the same. When we compete, we know whatever silent hours lie behind us, we are not alone.
1: That was Brian Sonia Wallace. The next historic figure we shared with the Get Lit Poets was Irvashi Vad. Vad was the first woman of color to lead the National LGBTQ Task Force, serving as executive director from 1989 to 1992. The author of Virtual Equality and Irresistible Revolution, she spent decades advocating for a more inclusive vision of liberation. From This Way Out's archives, here's Irvashi Vad.
2: 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These words

0: dirty to the ears of most people because women who are lesbians and feminists challenge the order and control of our society. We represent a threat to the heterosexual norm. We challenge the invisibility and powerlessness of womankind, and we have a self-proclaimed mission to destroy the patriarchal world order. Threatening? You bet.
1: Two Get Lit poets responded to the late Irvashi Vad. Allison Levy Reyes is 18 years old and

0: that have sponsored us for the last 9 years, but looking forward, we need a lot more, so we're always open to more sponsorship.
1: Yeah, it's one of those hard conversations, but I think one that people are more aware of now, that all of these community groups, not just ours, really need more help from different grants and different organisations, if it's possible. We understand it's tight out there. But going back to that community support, over the few years that we've been here, what are some of your favourite memories with some students?
0: One of my favourites was at Tonga Quarry snorkelling, and we had stingrays come in while I was snorkelling with a group from Riawaka School, and one of the students beside me was surrounded in stingrays, and the delight in her face as she was swimming amongst them, and apparently she talked about it for years, and I still remember that moment. I dreamt about it. I was also worried at the time, but it worked out perfectly.
1: And as you know, I like to put videos on TikTok. Did you get a video of that?
0: No, sorry.
1: Oh, that would have been amazing. Follow us on TikTok as well if you'd like to. Have there been any moments where a child's completely surprised you?
0: Students surprise me all the time. I think that they are our future. And they have so much time to do amazing things. And the projects, every one of our educational experiences and programs has a project that leads on from it. And the time and the energy they put into these projects just absolutely blows me away. And they know what they're talking about. You know, they will ask the hard questions, and they'll make it happen that some trees and plants can go on the ground, or they educate the community about how to look after the waterways. They're amazing.
1: Wasn't it one of the school's projects that started our Mana Whaitaiki event?
0: Yes, that was an action. And Mana Whaitaiki is an event created by Brooklyn Primary School students, led by the students, and that they brought all of the schools in the Tasman district together to experience learning about the environment. And people go at that time from many organisations to teach them different aspects around the marine space, and it's still continuing today, and it's supported by Kai Tiri Tiri Reserve. So thank you, Kai Tiri Tiri.
1: Yeah, thank you so much, Kai Tiri Reserve.
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That's Lord with Tennis Court, some great New Zealand music on Fresh FM. 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If you want to hear that episode again, or someone else you know might want to hear it again, head to freshfm.co.nz, look up Tasman Bay Guardians, and you'll find episode one there for your listening pleasure. Okay, we've got Kevin Mark Trail on the way soon, also a bit of Patrick Watson and the Dutch Rhythm Combo. But right now, here's Dub Cinematics with a song called Dance Till Tomorrow. More New Zealand music on Fresh FM.

Warm up, we're gonna shake, shake, shake our bodies. Hey, Kath B here. Why not come and warm up with me at my concert on Tuesday, July the 7th at Founders Park. 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

That's the Dutch Rhythm Combo featuring Joe Dookie and Holly Smith. Song called Venom. We had Patrick Watson before that and Into Giants. If you're into books, there is a show for you at 10 o'clock this morning. It's called A Little Bit Booked.

0: hosted by Claire. And yeah, great show, all about books, reading, collecting, all that sort of thing, the art that goes into them, publishing. Very interesting show. Up at 10 o'clock this morning, A Little Bit Booked. Before then, though, music from Seeds of Orbit on the way, but right now, Troy Kingi, more New Zealand music with Babylon Grows.
1: Cuando tu tiempo llegue a su fin, verás que somos los creadores, que somos uno en lo mismo. Ve adelante.

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2: 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Now, if you're into books, reading, collecting, looking at the pictures or whatever your attraction to books is, there's a show up now that's worth your time. It's called A Little Bit Booked. But first, we're going to take a very quick look at the forecast for the top of the south. It says

0: Yeah, well, if you're in Golden Bay, it looks like you'll get some heavy falls easing this afternoon, a high of 12. Strengthening southerlies this evening. Blenheim, you're looking at a high of 12 today. Oh man, periods of rain, possibly heavy this morning, strong southeasterlies developing. And Nelson, Motueka, around about 13 the high today, occasional rain easing, should clear this afternoon, but southerlies will strengthen this evening. Tomorrow, very windy and a few showers for Nelson, Motueka, surrounding areas. Blenheim also fairly windy, chance of a shower. Golden Bay tomorrow for you. A few showers developing, and yet you've got some gale southeasterlies developing as well. It is now time for A Little Bit Booked on Fresh FM.
1: Hi, book buddies, digital pals, and friends of all forms. This is Claire Williamson, and you're listening to A Little Bit Booked on Fresh FM. We are taking a different tack on books today, one that we all think about and talk about, but never really talk about, if you know what I mean, and that is book covers. I'm joined today by Todd Atticus, a British artist and book cover designer currently living and working in Wellington, New Zealand. Kia ora, Todd. Your Instagram says you're in your blue period, which I feel like needs a bit of an explanation.
2: Kia ora, Claire. Thanks for having me on. It's funny, isn't it? When you have like a social media account that you try to speak to all aspects of what you do.
1: In five words or less.
2: Exactly. And especially if you do multiple things such as I do, which is I'm a visual artist who also designs book covers. My blue period speaks. I mean, I've designed a few blue book covers recently. Elizabeth Knox's Nightmare springs immediately to mind. But in my own practice as a practicing visual artist, I've been using the color blue and a kind of particular shade of this color blue for about 5 or 6 years now. So I'm very much in my blue period. I'm quite deep into my blue period now, and that's what that's referring to.
1: Blue for the foreseeable future. Are you already exploring other colors?
2: Every year, I think this will be the final year of my blue period. By the end of the year, I may have chosen to select another color to use, or at least added to the palette. And every year, I fail to, and I still continue. The blue period began as a kind of a bit of a tongue-in-cheek thing, and then as COVID happened and the world
1: all became blue.
2: Became blue, exactly. It felt more and more relevant. So with every passing year, it feels less right to move away from that anyway. It won't be this year, put it that way.
1: Oh, well, maybe Pantone will pick like a too similar blue shade for the color of 2027. And then that will be, once they start copying you, that will be your sign that you've set the trend and you can move on.
2: Yes. Yeah, absolutely.
1: So you've already name dropped one book cover you've designed, and we'll get back to that. But just for you, have you been reading anything good recently?
2: Yeah, I have, which you can't always say. Hey, to name drop another book that I've designed the cover for recently, I've just finished reading The Valley, Asher Emanuel's. He's a Wellington-based lawyer and journalist, and he's published The Valley with Bridget Williams Books a few weeks ago now. And I say I've just finished reading it because actually I read quite a while ago now an earlier manuscript, which is often the case when you're designing a book cover for a book that will come out in, 9 months, a year's time. But I was under the understanding that it had changed quite significantly between that earlier portion that I read and the final published manuscript. So I've actually been reading that, which is quite novel for me, reading a book that I've actually designed the cover for, as the final product. And it's just incredible. I knew it was when I first encountered it, and just reading it front to back as the final book, I've been blown away all over again. It's just amazing. So that's what I've recently been reading. But as is always the case, I'm always juggling multiple books.
1: Oh, don't we all?
2: I always have like a fiction title going, or at least one.
1: Yep.
2: Maybe some short stories, maybe a book of poetry, and nonfiction.

0: So Ashes is the nonfic, and I've been reading because I for my work I'm always reading manuscripts, so and they're always the very cutting edge of publishing. What's coming out in the
1: Yeah, you get
0: next
1: the
0: year?
1: original arcs for all
0: Well,
1: of these
0: quite,
1: books.
0: but it means that actually I'm often quite I often crave something that's time tested. So I've been going back and rereading or reading for the first time. For the most part, I guess, some Thomas Hardy novels. I just finished Tess of the D'Urbervilles, which just was so moving, so incredible. Thomas Hardy was a writer from Dorset in England, which is where I'm originally from. So I've just been kind of crossing the I's, dotting the T's the other way around, with some work that was kind of connected to the county that I grew up in, and just covering some classics off. So I'm about to leap into Jude the Obscure, another
1: Oh.
0: of his books, just because, when you finish a book and you're like, ah, that was actually incredible. I need to stay in this world a bit longer. So
1: All
0: yeah,
1: right, so
0: I've been kind of going forward and back at the same time.
1: so you're kind of balancing out all the new stuff with the classics and maybe the stuff that you kind of don't ever get time to read if you're constantly being handed new manuscripts going,
0: Absolutely.
1: please find the essence of this book in, 3 weeks or less.
0: Totally. And it's quite refreshing to read a novel just safe in the knowledge that you'll never design a book cover for it. I
1: Unless they come
0: mean,
1: out with a special
0: maybe I
1: edition.
0: would, but I think I'm pretty safe there.
1: Well, we'll come back to the Valley, which I do want to do a deep dive on you with. And I have seen, I feel like
0: Pleasure.
1: I saw online that they've got into a second printing or reprint or something. So, massive kudos to everyone and Asher and the team behind that. But before we get into specific covers, I'd love to know a little bit more about you and kind of your art background and how you even got into this kind of niche of design.
0: You're right, because it isn't is when we speak about niches, it's a really niche. It's a niche of a niche in a way. And it's not something that I feel like I've always been kind of destined to get into. I have always been really passionate and interested in books, not just reading them, but the physical objects. That goes back to when I first started school at age four. But at the same time, I've always loved drawing, painting. I think when I was even preschool, I harbored a desire to be a quote unquote artist. It's just something that I always felt really at home with, just sitting down and expressing myself visually. And so, yeah, as I grew up and I leaned further into that. I ended up studying fine art at university. When I finished, the only thing that I found that I could pay the bills with was bookselling and designing. I've been a practicing artist for a few decades now, and that is to a degree sustaining, but I've always had these other kind of hustles as well. I was a bookseller on and off for about a decade
1: Okay.
0: before I then moved into design as a more serious passion. And I was originally really a political designer. So I was
1: That was
0: designing
1: not what
0: for
1: I
0: the
1: was
0: Labour
1: expecting.
0: Party here in New Zealand. And I really enjoyed kind of communication design, branding design. A lot of the Labour hoardings from the past decade I've been involved with, certainly every election year. I've been involved in political design.
1: Did you get tapped for that spin-off article where they asked people to rank the bad hoardings? Or the good hoardings?
0: No, I was talking on RNZ early this year because of the, or was it even last year? No, it was last year now, for the local body elections and my take on hoardings.
1: Maybe that's what
0: But
1: I was
0: yeah,
1: thinking of. Okay.
0: it's a little bit PTSD because just because I spent such a lot of my life working on hoardings, which I was originally quite

0: passionate about. And then I found that once you've designed one hoarding, you've pretty much designed all of them.
1: So you escaped to books. How good.
0: Absolutely. Well, it's really funny because the join between my career as a book cover designer and previous one as a political designer actually was through a book, and it was VUP currently, or now to heading a Waukee University Press, was publishing a book on the 100 years of the Labour Party in New Zealand. And I was shoulder tapped to design that cover, which I gladly jumped on board. At that point, I had identified that I was interested in designing books. And so that felt to me just like a really lovely way of dipping my toe into the water while still having to use the color red and
1: All
0: emblazon
1: the brand
0: labor across the cover.
1: requirements.
0: I mean, it was kind of on brand and off brand at the same time. It was kind of a little bit different, but not so different as to cause alarm. Anyway, I did that, and that was just so satisfying. Having kind of worked as a bookseller for many years, and I was the buyer at Unity Books for a few years in Wellington. So I've been around books, but never with a cover that I designed. So that was just a really lovely moment.
1: Was it?
0: And from that point on, I then kind of made it my aim to design more.
1: Was it at all helpful then to have been selling books for all those years and knowing what people gravitated to, or you're recommending a book and someone's like, it doesn't look like something I'd like, and then you kind of get to put all of that knowledge into literal practice.
0: I really absolutely think that's true. I'm not sure all of my colleagues in publishing would agree, but
1: Well, I want to list a few books maybe that you have worked on in the past years, and I feel like it's more than people would suspect. Greta and Valdown by Rebecca K. Riley. I'm also just naming my favorites of your covers, so if you're like, why this list? They're my favorites, with the really chunky ampersand. Bad Archive by Fiona Felton, which had that cool kind of shell headphones,
0: Headphones.
1: and you can't see it, but I'm wearing a shell clip. Every recent book by Katherine Chidgey to come out of To Heading a Waukee University Press, The Rehearsal by Ellen Catton, Leather and Chains by Kate Camp, and I mean heaps more, but those are just my favorites.
0: And I should say that some of those you're referring to, the rehearsal, are kind of rejackets of titles that have been really, really successful over the last few years. Fiction titles that we have printed new editions for, and chosen to use new covers just to kind of keep them fresh and relevant. Because it's actually fascinating. Having designed book covers now for almost 10 years, how when you look back in time and you think, wow, that I felt like that was really, of the at the time, it felt like it was like timeless and it was, just a perfect expression. And then time goes by and you think, oh, fashions and style changes, tastes change. I think again with the Katherine Chidgey titles, just trying to make sure that we're keeping up to date with what readers now, when they're going into bookshops, are kind of interested to see and what will jump out at them.
1: Well, that's a great segue into one thing that I was curious about, which was, is there kind of a hallmark of a book cover that's designed for the New Zealand market? I know obviously, the US and the UK, like same books, they get very different covers, and sometimes I'm a bit surprised as to why they go such different directions. But here in New Zealand, like what's in right now?
0: Well, this is also a conversation I'm often having with publishers. I think it's a really interesting one because the truth of the matter is, in New Zealand, people buy a lot of international books. And that is to say, books published overseas, designed with covers that are designed overseas, and they buy overwhelmingly more books, international books, than they do local books.

0: that isn't to say that, you know, there's a massive appetite for publishing from authors and publishers here in New Zealand. But whenever you look at kind of the best-selling charts, provided they're not filtered for just New Zealand only, they're always really heavily stacked with international titles, which tells us one thing, which is readers in New Zealand are responding to books and covers that are designed anywhere else in the world. Overwhelmingly, the books that are stocked in shops here are from the UK publishers who have a distribution network connected still to certain Commonwealth countries. So a lot of covers designed in the UK are then exported for Australia, New Zealand, etc. And those, yes, often differ really significantly to the US covers. And I always find it really fascinating when you see two covers for exactly the same book, but for different markets. And you very rarely have an instance where something is represented here in New Zealand with a unique design. And I would say Greta Van Veldien is one. All of Catherine Chidi's books, which are now finding readerships overseas more and more. Obviously, we have our own covers here. But for the main part, they are New Zealand titles which are published for New Zealand readers here. And I guess our sensibilities, I often hear, oh, that doesn't look like a New Zealand book, if particularly if I've designed something that maybe has, it's kind of a bit bold or I don't know, edgy in some way, shape, or form. I think there's a sense that New Zealand books look and feel maybe a little bit more organic, less showy than more international titles. I think this is a kind of a received wisdom which people in the industry kind of accept as a given. So I often see it as my job to kind of just try to test the waters a little bit more and say, oh, let's have something really fun and exciting. Because, you know, when people walk into bookshops looking for their next read, they're hit by, and I know I feel this way whenever I walk in the doors, just like a wall, you know, of color and shape and, you know, like covers screaming at you from all sides. And New Zealand books have to compete with that. So, you know, I think there's no point in being shy and retiring. Put it
1: Fair enough. No,
0: that
1: fair enough. And I think, yeah, a lot in bookstores, you know, even still, the New Zealand books get kind of separated out from the general fiction and put to go sit in their own section or their own shelf. So in some respects, they're even removed from that competition and get to exist in their own little sales ecosystem
0: ecosystem.
1: and design ecosystem. Which, you know, I know there's some pros to that, like, again, smaller market make it easier to find. But again, I think a lot of cons, you know, why aren't they, quote unquote, good enough to, like,
0: To
1: stand with
0: compete with the
1: all the
0: rest.
1: international, you know, writers and designers and stuff?
0: I mean, my favorite bookshops do, and I think this is mostly the practice, which is that New Zealand titles are you know, siphoned off and represented in their own section. But those sections are always often front of the shop, which is really great, you know. I do believe quite passionately that we should be championing our authors and the ecosystem of our publishing industry here in New Zealand, which is really, really fantastic. But you know, if you just gaze up into the rest of the shop, you're suddenly then swept away on a tide of covers. So you know, they are competing even if they are siphoned off.
1: And I guess when it's, I mean, and, you know, it is overwhelming. You walk in, you're staring at all these covers, and immediately you might gravitate to one or two. And, you know, everyone says don't judge a book by their cover. We all know that a cover is a big part about why a book gets a first look, you know, in the first place. And I'll freely admit, I found one of my favorite authors as a teenager, Maggie Stiefvater, throwback to some early 2000s werewolf fiction. But because I walked into a Barnes and Noble and I saw this dreamy silhouetted cover with this wolf and these birch trees, and the text was like quite stark, and I immediately went, "What is?"

0: that I must know what this is. All that to say, do you ever feel a sense of a kind of pressure or responsibility when you're designing a book? Like, what if I don't do a good enough job, so to speak?
1: Yeah, I do. I do.
0: Poking it in maybe like deep-seated fears here.
1: No, absolutely. Because you want to do several things. I always talk about being ambitious for a book. If a publisher has chosen to publish somebody's work, you want to give that work, the book, like the best opportunity to find its readers. And every book has its readers. And I think more often than not as well, a book's readership is actually pretty wide and pretty broad. If the book's good, there's always the potential that a lot of people will discover and enjoy the book. And I always feel a responsibility when designing a cover to try to find that maximum readership, to give it the best start in life. Because yeah, like just dialing back to what you were saying a moment ago about a cover, maybe you don't judge the book by its cover, but you certainly notice a book because of a cover. More often than not, anyway. And so I do see it that as my responsibility, to create something that will springboard that book into somebody's hands. And then, you know, the rest is up to them. And the rest, you know, it's either you're reading the first few pages, or you're reading the blurb, or you've heard about this author, and you've listened to an interview on the radio, or read a review, or whatever. But if I can manage to draw someone's attention to it, then great. But I also have to reflect what's inside the book as well. What's in the pages of the book, I have to honor. So I often find it's quite a tricky balancing act, to want to make something that's stark and noticeable, and achieves all of those aims, but also doesn't betray what's between the covers. That it has a kind of honesty about what's there, and also visually reflects the author's writing and the subject, which sometimes, you know, if it's really dark or muddled or abstract, it's quite tricky.
0: Yeah, maximum readership, attractive cover that draws people in, accurate representation. It's a very
1: and a kind of honesty.
0: Yeah.
1: Yeah.
0: It's a lot of things to be balancing in your design. Well, I think that's a good entry into one thing I think you did do recently to give a book kind of the best start in the world, which was your cover story event for And How Are Things With You by Mia Farlane, which is coming out later this year. So this, for people who don't know, is you went and designed a book live in Unity Books Wellington, kind of opening up what usually happens behind the scenes for everyone to see in person and have opinions on. I would love to know a little bit about how this went, and, you know, designing a cover on steroids and getting that feedback and those conversations in real time.
1: Yeah. God, I didn't realize I was on steroids, but
0: well, I mean, you know, if you said you kind of went through 100, no, you know, a whole bunch of covers.
1: No, well, actually, that's an interesting point though, because that implies that you don't think I normally go through like 100.
0: Maybe I just think you have the greatest idea from the very beginning.
1: Well, this is one of the things I wanted to dispel with the event.
0: Oh, good.
1: Is the fact that, you know, the final cover doesn't just land smack bam, you know, first time, brilliant. It's often quite arduous or difficult, can take time. So I gave myself a week sitting in the window at Unity Books in Wellington to make... design this cover from scratch, and even then I was like, maybe a week isn't enough, because I know from experience sometimes it does take longer, and there's often a lot of back and forth with myself, back and forth with my shared confidants about covers, and then back and forth between publishers, editors, authors, all manner of people, So yeah, a week sometimes is actually no time at all.

That said, it is also rare that I work solely on one cover. So for these 7 days, that was what I was doing. And that did give me a lot of time, which was great. And a lot of, I think during that

0: frequent to say, this is what we can do for without money.
1: Mm. I have some questions. That's one of the things that I've never understood is what weight do each the councils actually have to change the laws around co-housing situations? Is it on a more government level? Because every council seems to be different around the country, which I don't understand. Why is there not one sort of rule about things? And like you said, so long as everyone's got their grey water and black water sorted and the building is built to code, what's the problem?
0: I mean, I do think there are issues that, for instance, if we had three tiny houses on our land, and presumably there's more people going in and out of our entrance, there's more use of council facilities or whatever, and perhaps we should be paying more rates, and that's reasonable. There would be things like that that we'd have to deal with, but I don't see why they should stop it.
2: What I'm finding is the main lag or lack in council around housing is their engagement. They lack the ability to, public participation is very important for council, and that's where the trust comes from. There's actually levels of engagement anywhere from inform all the way to be co-designing. And really with communities, you want the upper end of the spectrum where you've got more of the partnership approach. And that's where the trust will come in, and that's where their innovative solutions to housing will come as well. So part of the work I'm doing is helping councils to realize that not only is there the gap in terms of what communities need, it's actually getting legislated that local governments actually have more public participation. So there's a document called The Review of the Future of Local Government, and a report was just released that says that councils are not meeting the needs of their communities. They're not climate focused. They're not focused on resilience and intergenerational well-being. So that Te Whare Tapawha that you mentioned around the well-being lens, the future of local government is going to be well-being focused, intergenerational focused, and having to make much more use of public participation. Now, the great thing about the document is that it says that it goes into the financing that's currently available for local government. So it has a graph where it shows that central government has been asking more and more of local government roles and responsibilities, and yet the amount of money that local government has been dished out by central government or how much money they're allowed to keep is stayed down here. So there's this widening gap of council not able to do because central government's taking too much money and not giving enough of it back. So this report also outlines how central government has to partner more with local government in terms specifically of funding. And that's where I was saying about with the Whare group is I believe that if a group aligns itself with council in a way like Whare has done, is that because it talks about supporting citizen-led mission-driven initiatives, that the local government has to then be able to fund that, and that has to come from central government. So there's sort of like a funneling that this report talks about of money back into the communities, back into local government, and back into citizen-led initiatives. So again, if we're talking policy change and planning reform and things like that, that's where government will be able to have more money and resources to do it. Because at the moment, if you talk to any planner about policy change and engagement, they're going to say, we don't have the budget. And I think councils that are made aware that this report has come out, that people know what's in the report, that we're expecting much better of them, and that they actually can lobby for money, we need to get those councils on board. We can actually jumpstart the councils that have shown initial initiative, like Whakatane has done. You mentioned you do have somebody from central government on your board. I would read through that Future of Local Government report and then figure out where's that channel to central government so you're able to get that funding and other resources and things coming through. In that workshop that I gave in Whakatane where Ruth had said I came up, is I do give some case studies of policies where the local government has worked with a local community, whether it be an eco-village, a co-housing, tiny home. And I give the case studies where the policies have changed to accommodate certain initiatives.
1: I think in the

0: a similar situation. They're not asking for money. They're asking to be able to have the right to take responsibility for themselves. Well, one thing you talked about, Ruth, was that so long as there was a fairness in how councils treat people. But from my experience, a lot of people who have an ordinary house, who've got resource consent and done building codes and paid all of those things, they're resentful of tiny house people because they've had to pay all those things and we're not paying those things. But the argument there, of course, is, well, you probably wouldn't want to live in a tiny house. But that there's that sort of thing. Well, I paid all this. The question is, I don't understand why there's not a willingness from council. What are they afraid of? Why is there not a willingness from council to actually listen to people? And I think what you've done, Ruth, is amazing. Like, you've basically got all the community there. It's not just one person going in and talking to council, is it? It's basically getting as many people in the area to go to a meeting like that and follow it up so they know it's not just a one-off one person. When I first looked at Thames nearly 4 years ago now, I went to the council to ask, I'm thinking about building a tiny house and putting on the land. What do I need to know? Well, they just rolled their eyes and basically couldn't really tell me anything. I don't understand where there's no will from the council. What are they afraid of?
1: I do think, in terms of that possible resentment by people who pay a lot of rates, I do think it's probably fair that tiny house people pay a slightly more rates. Our name is Whare, which stands for, oh, it took us a while to work this one out, Whakatāne Housing Action Reform Enthusiasts. Okay, so that's who we are. So that's how we got our name.
2: It seems to be that councils are able to make subtle changes within their boundaries, that there's no government umbrella to say this is what everyone must do. The councils have that discretion. And so that's where Zola's expertise comes in, because she has that ability to understand a few of the councils. And then if we can let councils know that it's being done elsewhere, then they're more likely to change.
3: What we're finding is that the individuals are staff members, not necessarily councillors. Yeah, so it's the disconnect in council. We speak about it as the council, but it's actually two bodies. And then there's departments within the other body. And then with the councillors, there's a spectrum, you know. So it's actually quite a lot of different people who hold a lot of different values and different interests in the community. I think we really need to, like with Fade's work, when Karen invited me up to present, she's like, get some of these people who are a little bit in their box with how they are thinking with their job, the tick box kind of folks, get them to come and join this workshop. So we're at getting some out of the box thinking for them to move outside of what they feel like they have to do, to what actually moving into that realm of possibility, what could they do? And giving them examples of where policies have changed and where planning staff have worked differently, so that they're realizing that, no, they don't actually need to work in the same way as they've always done. But I think those planning staff are key to get them upskilled. And then I think also it's very key to get some council folks on board that really get it, because they're most likely coming from the community and have more of a heart to try to represent the community's interests. So it's a long game of relationship building and showing up at the public forums where you get a chance to be in front of the councillors. But really, then it's making meetings one-on-one with planning staff if you can. A lot of councils do have at least one free meeting with a planner to go over a development idea. They're just not clued up in terms of community-led development, in terms of these other ways of maybe clustering houses, not having garages and that kind of thing. So it's really pays to do a little bit of research around what other councils are doing.
0: I think that what Ruth was saying in Whakatāne, which I think was brilliant, was to actually go to the council's manifesto and pull out bits where they're supposed to, and that's brilliant.
1: Yeah. I mean, you can go to them and say, look, you know, we really want to work with you. We really,
0: yes.
1: We have similar aims and goals of a sustainable city, and we

0: We feel we have a role to play in helping you meet your aims. So instead of being like anti, like this is a term to teach conflict resolution, but instead of being us versus them, you use the we word. So how we can work together and we are on the same side. If you can get clever with looking at their policies and their things and they work for you, that's great. Unfortunately, our housing policies don't work for us at all. So we have to go in harder on those ones. Yes, we need your support to enable us to meet our shared goals, something like that. Good luck.
1: In a way, Ruth, what you're saying, Ruth, is that it's also like you come up, it's always advantageous to come up with the solutions. Like you're saying, like, okay, so I'm going to share my land. Nellie wants to share the land, and we're willing to pay more rates. So each one on the land would pay some rates as well. So you make it, you create for
2: It's
1: them
2: a
1: a
2: win-win.
1: positive way forward.
3: That's right. And I think that's is the most important messaging, which is it's a we. So we all care about our community, and we all want to be able to see everyone in our community thrive. Let's work out how we do that together. Take out any of those barriers. We got to take out the us and them languaging. One thing you can all do in your communities, if you're hearing us and them languaging, try to switch it to a we. And know that there's always people, staff member and counselors, who have the same value and desire as you do. And it's really just imagining those people on your side.
1: I think it's also important to make the differentiation between someone who is homeless and what that costs the council, and allowing that same homeless person to take responsibility for themselves, and help themselves with support. How much does it actually cost the council, let alone the mental health and well-being? But basically, just if they're looking at finances, what does that cost the council? It's a lot more than if they were being able to live in a really nice caravan or whatever. It's way more.
3: Yeah, that's right. I do have one report that says that for every $1 invested by the council in supporting community-led housing, there's $3 worth of investment that is realized. And that's either in a savings in
1: Yeah, there
3: health
1: you
3: or
1: go.
3: not ending up in a worse place, and the cost that the government bears for that. But it's also the benefits, the well-being benefits of people being able to then contribute positively to their community because of a stable home environment.
0: I hope to be able to report back in 2 years that actually something's changed.
1: Yes.
3: I'm feeling very positive with your committee. Okay, well, I'm going to draw us to a close. Thank you so much, Ruth, for your presentation, all your efforts there, for showing up to inspire us.
4: This is a follow-up to this episode, given that it was recorded 9 months ago. I mentioned in the episode about the Future of Local Government report, where there was actually a lot of great things that could happen if those recommendations were put into place, but that does need to be actioned by the central government. And at this time, it is not known whether the central government will actually enact on those recommendations. Ruth said that the council, in the meantime, has taken on a consultant to look around the country at options that other councils are using and make recommendations for changes. So Ruth is hoping that the FADI group will have a chance to read that report. The FADI group and the Waikato District Council held a follow-up community meeting 9 months later on the 7th of March to be able to report back on the progress that they made from the time that FADI was put into place. And I can make a link to that presentation that was given in the show notes. And final words. So I recommend that you check out the Common Ground website, where we offer a lot of resources about being able to help for-purpose developers, councils, community housing providers, and communities to better understand and implement community-led housing and regenerative housing. We can help with community engagement, with research and strategies so that every community can have houses that reflect the aspirations and the needs of the local community. I look forward to having you tell me what it is that you would like to have as a topic for the upcoming episodes, any recommendations of speakers as well. There's a form if you go to the Common Ground website under the show page where you can fill out a form if you'd like to be a guest, and we are looking for sponsors as well. You can also check us out on Facebook at Common Ground. You can check our YouTube channel, it's called Common Ground.

0: 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And please be in touch with all your ideas. We'd love to hear from you. Kia ora.
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